Well, I guess that's my cue. Or maybe I was late on the cue. But anyway, here I am after our good friend Don McGee, one of the loveliest human beings you could ever come to know and spend some time with. 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My name is Delphine Blue, and I'm very glad you could join me tonight. So, let's see what's going on. It's hot out. It's real hot out. It's sticky. It's August. You know, last week I was talking about the dog days. Turns out the dog days of summer are from like July 3rd till August 8th, which is today. Who knew the dog days were that early? So we're into something else now. I sort of feel like I should be doing the show from the beach, but I'm here. And I have some wonderful guests, Bobby Rush and Howlin' Herd, both of whom are playing at the Blues Barbecue Festival, the Hudson River Park Blues Barbecue Festival on August 15th, will be my guests tonight on Shocking Blue. So lots of other things. New music from Michelle and Dagio Cello, the long-lost album by the Cramps, plenty of stuff.

Oh my. Okay, well, it's kind of funny that the song stopped where it did because that was a band called Uncle John and Whitelock. And they were around in the probably just left or say 2005-ish, between sometime between 2005 and 2010. They were from Scotland. They came here to the States once, when they were a pretty new band, but unfortunately, after that, they just broke up. So there it was in the middle of Uncle John and Whitelock. Once again, they decided, nope, we're not doing it. All right, you're listening to Shocking Blue here on member supported WFUV. And by the way, Shocking Blue is sponsored by the Public Theater, presenting Songs from the Bark of Millions by Taylor Mack and Matt Ray, September 18th through the 20th at the Delacorte Theater. My name is Delphine Blue. I'll tell you what we were listening to. Hang on one second. Hang on one second. Let's see. Where are things we were listening to are over here. All right then. How are you doing? How's your AC? I still wish I was at the beach. Sorry. I mean, I'm happy to be here, but I kind of wish I was at the beach. All right. So we heard, hang on. Just hang on a second, you guys. I have two computers in here. Two. Actually, I have five computers. I have five screens in here. There may be more. Let me just see what's going on here. Owing to the fact that technology just keeps changing. All right, so I don't know what we were listening to. I have no idea. We heard Uncle John and Whitelock, and we heard R.L. Burnside with Come On In Part Two, and we heard Summertime from Big Brother and the Holding Company, and we also heard from Robert Gordon with Summertime Blues, that version with Link Wray, and that is for me. I'm playing that one for me. All right. I'm sure you're all feeling that way too. I mean, nobody wants to do anything this time of year. It's like, I just want to kick back. And I hope that's what you're going to do tonight. I have a lot of interesting things to play for you. So I'm just going to get this little interview with Bobby Rush ready. And in the meantime, we're going to hear another one from R.L. Burnside. Okay.

0: the great R.L. Burnside, who is going to be mentioned in one of the interviews I'm going to play for you tonight. I wish those guests were live in the studio, but both of them are one of them is out of town and one is playing tonight. So I'm referring to Bobby Rush and Howlin' Herd, who I spoke with earlier in the week. Both of them are going to be playing at the Hudson River Blues Barbecue Festival on the 15th of August, which is a free festival. It happens every year. It's the 27th year, and it's at a pier. Oh, hang on a second. Let me grab one of my 17 computers in here, and I can tell you exactly. It says, I could tell you exactly where. Well, it's all the way on 12th Avenue, and just a little bit above 34th Street. What pier is that? Peer pressure about what pier it is. It is, hang on. Oh, goodness. Here it is. Hudson River Blues Barbecue Festival, Saturday, August 15th. Pier 76. That's what I was going to say. Pier 76, which is, like I said, 12th Avenue, just a little bit north of 34th Street. Like, you can't miss it. You kind of can't miss it. Anyway, so we were just listening to R.L. Burnside, and I'm going to play Bobby Rush for you, my conversation with him next. But first, I want to let you know that FUV supports Circle Line sightseeing cruises and their annual fall foliage and Oktoberfest-inspired food and drink cruises. 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And, you know, I love looking at the leaves, but come on, I'm hanging on to every moment of summer. Every moment.
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0: I am Delphine Blue here on Member Supported WFUV in the company of the great Bobby Rush. Let me tell you a little something about the 92-year-old Bobby Rush, 3-time Grammy Award winner, 16 times Blues Music Awards winner, inducted into the Blues Hall of Fame, Mississippi Musicians Hall of Fame, and Rhythm and Blues Hall of Fame, and I get to hang out with this guy. Hello.
1: Hello, how you doing?
0: I'm good. How are you? You look great.
1: Well, thank you so much. First of all, let me start by saying thanks for what you have done, what you're doing, what you plan to do, what you say about me today, what people believe me to be. So thank you in advance for your good words and your kindness and your love of the music and some history of what I've done. You know, here I am still doing what I've done and still enthused about doing it. So thank you.
0: You are more than welcome, and it's my honor. And I just want to say up top that you're going to be appearing in this area. I'm in New York, and you're going to be at the Blues Barbecue Festival here in New York City on the 15th of August, and it's a free festival. It's all day long from 1 in the afternoon till 9 at night, and you're going to be the highlight of the main stage. And it's on the Hudson River near 34th Street, near 35th Street. And there'll be a lot of barbecue to enjoy.
1: Yeah, quite naturally, the barbecue fest.
0: Yes, because all that blues is going to make people work up an appetite. So you've had an amazing life. I know you won your first Grammy when you were 83. You started.
1: Well, my attitude about that is better late than never, you know. Someone asked me, said, I guess people ask me that all the time because I thought maybe I should feel bad about it. I feel downhearted about having record way before that, sold more records than it did when I won the award. But I had no problem with that. You know, quite naturally, you know, all the politics that people play in the and in voting for this, that, and the other when you talk about Grammys. But nevertheless, it's better late than never. And I'm so happy about what it is, but when I think about what it could have been, I'm so thankful for what it is.
0: Right. Well, you know, when you say better late than never, I think it's on them that they were better late than never, because you certainly deserved the recognition long before they caught up.
1: Now, you see, that makes me feel, that makes me smile, because whatever happened, it's not on me, it's on them. I'm early, they late.
0: Things started quite differently for you back in Mississippi, picking cotton, right, as a kid?
1: Oh, God. I was born in Louisiana. But it's the same thing in Mississippi, Louisiana, Alabama, all southern things you do, and most things you had to do and could do was in the cotton field. My dad was a sharecropper who picked cotton, plant cotton, beans, corn, and the whole bit, going to the picking, you didn't buy it. You went to the barn out in the pasture and you catch a chicken, you wring a neck off, you clean him and pick him and go find him and eat him and go back to work. I come from that school, from that mall. The point I mentioned to Ren, I mentioned that to you before. Things have changed. But it's so sad that so many things change, but so many things remain the same.
0: Yes.
1: And that's the sad part about life. But then again, what has changed somewhat is who I am and singing the blues, that the blues not so much as long as something less than something else. Because when I came up singing the blues in the early 50s, blues was a race music and was something less than something else. Until the white guys started doing, and white fans started relating to what I do. And it made a better world for me. It made me say, thank God for being here in this world, because music don't have no black and white issues about it. It's good music, you know? And I hear young black men now saying, I'm going to record this because I think this is what white people like. I'm going to record like this because I think this is what black people like. And I record good music and hope everyone likes it. It's not a black and white issue. Yeah, and that's what makes it different. And I see the world begin to see some of the things that I see and make me feel good about that.
0: You know, music is the unifying force.
1: Yes.
0: And so I agree with you. I mean, I think that when it comes to music, and fortunately at this radio station that I work at, we can present all kinds of music and let them be together. And it's just music, like you say. But what you said was very interesting, because you said that when blues began to be popular, people began to hear about some of the things that you had seen and that you sang about. Like, tell me some of them.
1: The seed and done. You know, I'll come up in a place where I played behind a curtain for many nights where people want to hear my music, but didn't want to see my face. Myself, Muddy Waters, B.B. King, and there was a few other people saw the same thing I saw and did the same thing I did. But they never talked about it. They never talked about it. I think it because that's not my thought. Management, record companies, and the people around them who was trying to do things for them, they wanted them to speak about the old issue. But I speak about the old issue because I'm so happy and so thankful that we have learned from those things and we have graduated out of those things and to make a better life and a living. Everyone, black, white, green, brown, yellow, whatever. And this is what happened.
0: Can you tell me about your very first guitar? I think you made it.
1: My first guitar, my first guitar was a Baylen Hayward that I made upside the wall. And I put a string of wire upside the wall. I put a brick at the top and a ball at the bottom. So one day when I was about 6 or 7 years old, could have been 8, the brick fell out and hit me on the head. And I got real smart and I reversed the brick at the bottom to the ball at the top. So if it falls out, it wouldn't hurt my head. But that was my first guitar. And then when I was about 8 years old, a little year or two after, my first cousin gave me a guitar. He was 15 and I was about 8. And I hid it. I thought I hid it from my dad. My dad being a preacher, a pastor of church. I thought my dad had wanted me to play this guitar, but he wanted me to play gospel song in the church. And that I didn't want to do. I didn't want to play gospel. I wanted to play the boogie woogie. I want the blues. And I hid it. And my dad told me one day, he said, Junior, I'm named after my father. I'm a junior.
0: Wait, say that again. He said, Junior, what?
1: Junior. He said, come here, Junior. He called me Junior because I'm a junior. I'm named after my father. My real name is Emmett Ellis. My father, Emmett Ellis Sr. So I changed my name because of the love I have for my father and respect I have for my father as a preacher and a pastor of a church. But he said, bring that guitar here, boy, and let me play a song to you that I used to play when I was just a little younger than you. I thought he was going to sing Glory, Glory, Hallelujah. When I laid my burden down, I either sang a song about my mother. He didn't sing about my mother. He didn't sing Glory, Glory, Hallelujah. He said, me and my gal went to Tankerton, hon. She fell down and I saw something. I said, wow. My daddy is a preacher. Are you kidding me? I said, man, daddy, sing it again. And what I want my daddy to do is sing the second verse. I know the second, first verse, she fell down. I figured the second verse, he would tell me what he saw when she fell down. And I wanted to get to the nitty gritty. I said, sing it again. My mother was in the kitchen cooking. She said, don't sing that kind of song to that boy. He went to sing it again. My mother walked behind. He said, me, my dad went to take it. She fell down and I kept running. He looked back. He never finished the song. So I said to myself, then I'm going to be a blues singer. I'm going to sing about the fat ladies, got nothing on but a dress. I'm going to sing about skinny ladies, so skinny, if they turn sideways, you'll think they're gone. anyway, I just laugh. But I'm having fun. Let me say it shortly. I'm coming to New York. I'm going to tell a story. This is going to be a great time and a place. So everybody come out. Because let's face the fact, I'm one of the few guys left if not the only one left at my age and time, know what I'm doing myself and the guy, especially the black guy doing it. And Willie Nelson, he's not singing the blues, but he old like me, you know?
0: Yeah.
1: Yeah. But come and see me as an entertainer so you can see me live tell the story of what it is, what it was, and what it's going to be. Because when I'm gone, it won't be too much of this kind left. The young guys is in a different world. That don't mean they're wrong or right. But the history is being swept away from the truth of the blues, where it was, where it is, where it come from, especially who doing it.
0: Right. Now, let's talk about the fact that you have a lot to tell, and it was finally written down. You wrote a book?
1: Yeah, that's what happened with life. Most of the things happened to my life, and most people at my age and time, we lose track on it because what we did or what we're doing not been written down. I wrote this book many years before it came out. I just kind of scrapped down where I've been, what I was doing. That's 10% of this stuff. Because most of the thing I have done, I haven't even wrote that down. I hope that I can tell the story before I leave this land. So I wrote the book called Ain't Studying. Now, Ain't Studying means I'm not thinking about you. That's a plain thing for what I used when I was a kid. Most black people in my neighborhood use it. I ain't studying you, boy. I ain't studying you. And I come from a slang. My mother was in the kitchen cooking one time. She was cooking little cakes. And I had ate a couple of cakes. And my sister and brother hadn't eaten them. So they wanted some of them, too. And I went to get another. My mother said, get out of here, boy. You had enough. I ain't studying you. And that's what that come from.
0: Ain't studying you from mama. And also, there's going to be a documentary. It's already made, right? It's going to be showing. On Mississippi Public Broadcasting on August 10th, 21st, and 28th. But everybody will see it on PBS stations nationwide on November 23rd. And it's called King of the Chitlin Circuit.
1: Yes. Well, you know, there's a lot of people like myself, B.B. King, Buddy Guy, and on and on and on, have crossed over as black men to a white audience, a fan base. But most of the time, they cross over, cross out. I'm one of the few guys, maybe the only man, who have crossed over, who had a big fan base with white audience. But yet I got this back base, fan base, that I haven't crossed out. I still record and work both sides of the fence. And that don't happen to me. I can go to Memphis, Tennessee, go to the neighborhood or the hood, if you want to call it, and draw 2,000 or 3,000 people. I can also go on Beale Street and draw 2,000 or 3,000 people. Most of them was white people. I'm about the only artist that can do that.
0: And you are listening to Bobby Rush talking with myself, Delphine Blue. We're going to come back to it because he has more to say, but I have to take care of a little bit of business first. So, first of all, thank you very much for tuning in. And it was kind of really fun to talk to Bobby, and he's going to play his harmonica in a moment, so stay tuned for that. 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
1: You know, when I go to a 20-year-old, younger black kid, they know who I am. I go to a 20-year-old white college school, they know who I am. That don't happen to me, the audience. I'm so thankful.
0: I want to talk about, you had a song in the movie Sinners that a lot of people saw, and we saw you on stage at the Academy Awards with Buddy Guy. You performed the song and a whole bunch of other really cool musicians. I saw that performance. It was so wonderful.
1: You know, that was a good time for me because being with a movie that this black man produced and wrote, and he thought so much of this movie when he was doing it. But I do apologize because he came to me 3 years before he put this movie out. He said, "Barbara Rex, I want you to do the soundtrack for this movie." And when he talked about the vampire, I blew it. I thought, "Oh, man, I don't want to write that name. Get out of here with the vampire thing." I didn't hear it. I'll be honest with you. I didn't see the vampire. I like the blues side of it. I didn't understand the vampire. But he did, and I take my hat off. He saw something that the average person could see about the vampire and the blue. I don't know how he put that together. My hat's off to him.
0: A lot of people were surprised about that aspect of the film. I heard a lot of people were like, "I don't get the vampire part," but still. It was, you know, that song is tremendous. And another really popular record you have right now is with Kenny Wayne Shepherd. And how did that collaboration come about?
1: Let me tell you this. I said accidentally, but God don't make no mistake. Kenny is someone that I look up to as a guitar player. And he's from my same home state, Louisiana. I knew his father from way back. And I said to him one time, I said, "Man, I would like to do some thing with you." He said, "I've been thinking about the same thing, Bobby Rush." So right away, he didn't think I would be interested in doing thing with him. I didn't think he'd be interested in doing thing with me. We both have had this in our mind maybe for years. He knew all about what I have done, what I reported. And we just got together and said, "We had no plan. Let's pick a place." He in Nashville, Tennessee. I'm in Jackson, Mississippi. Halfway market will be Memphis, Tennessee. I said, "I got a few songs. Let's come and record." Had no idea, didn't rehearse or nothing. I wrote all this song, came up, and he was had so much input on his plan. I said, "Hey, we're gonna do 50-50. We going buddy buddy on." And I wrote all the song. He had so much input, how to go, what to do, the music go around. And we just did it with no overdub, anything. I just got it and sung it. I did it with my guitar and his guitar. Then I overdubbed a few harmonica parts because I didn't play and sing at the same time. That was the only overdub. I mean, with no, like, "Let's start it over again," nothing like that. Just straight down there. And what you see is what you need.
0: Sounds very meant to be.
1: Yeah.
0: Wow. Let's talk about the harmonica, because you are sort of known for your harmonica playing. So you started with the guitar, right? Was that what came first?
1: No, the harmonica came first.
0: The harmonica came first.
1: Harmonica was first. But then when I was about, harmonica came first. I was about 5 or 6 years old when I started the harmonica thing. And I had the chicken pop on one side of my mouth, so I reversed the harp to the left side of my mouth. And I'm about the only cat in the world that's a right-handed person plays a left-handed harp. And I never told that. I never told it on the interview about that.
0: All right, that's the first, right here.
1: That's the first. So I got a different kind of sound, like Albert King, left-handed, but he played right-handed. He left-handed guitar, he right-handed, but most left-handed guitar turned the guitar upside down. It's like me when I played my harmonica, instead of me using the left hand with the harmonica for a right-hand player, I reverse it and play it the opposite way. Because my blow note is my draw note. My draw note is my blow note.
0: Wow.
1: I reverse it.
0: I just learned a whole lot about harmonica playing because I was wondering. Now, here's the thing. I have a question. Usually it's amazing singers who play really well on the harmonica, right? Like you, Stevie Wonder, right? What is the relationship between a person who is able to sing and how well they play the harmonica? Because I can't sing, all right? If I started singing, you'd really get the blues. So I don't know if I would be very good on the harmonica. Is there some relation to being able to blow and hit the notes?
1: Yeah,
0: I think singing?
1: Yeah, I think the singing voice really makes a difference with harmonica playing. My harmonica particularly is my singing note. I play a harmonica like you sing. And an example, if I said, "Hey baby,"
0: do that again. Do more.
1: "Hey baby." "My baby left me long time ago." You know, and I make my harmonica sing. Even when I stop singing, my harmonica takes it over and sings pop.
0: Oh my goodness! Well, everybody just got a taste of what's going to happen on Saturday, August 15th, Hudson River Park's Blues Barbecue Festival, Pier 76th, and it is the 27th year of this festival. And I have to say, it's my honor to, this is my third or fourth year that I'm the MC, so I'm going to meet you in person.
1: Oh, this is going to be, now, this, you
0: I know,
1: you,
0: I'm very,
1: you want to do this tomorrow.
0: Oh, yeah. It's going to be, it's a wonderful festival. It's really, really great. And it's so exciting that you are the headliner and that you are on the radio with me here on WFUV. Can I impose on you? I know it's, you know, we're talking in the morning, but could you play a little more on your harmonica?
1: Well, someone asked me, Miss Blues, why do you sing the blues? Is it because your woman left you? Yes. You can have the blues when your woman leaves you. But you can also have the blues if they stay too long. let me show you what I'm talking about. Have you ever been mistreated by someone you really love? Have you ever been mistreated by someone you really love? Out of all of me and my woman that left me for, she left me for the garbage man. If I ever get my woman come back home, I'm gonna buy myself a garbage truck. If I ever get my woman to come back home, people, I'm gonna buy myself a garbage truck. And when my garbage can get full, Miss Blue, when my garbage can get full, I'm going to take it and dump it way, way, way, way out in the woods. That's the blues part.
0: Oh, the blues. You feel it, right? You feel it. What do you think there's anybody who can't feel that?
1: I don't think. I think everybody can feel it. Just ain't had nobody around to play it like that and love what they're doing and be good at it. And I tell young people around in this business, stick to the business, but look in the mirror and tell the truth to yourself. Be good at what you do. And that's what I do. I'm good at what I do. No brag, it's just a fact. If you don't like me, you say, well, I don't like it, but damn be good. That's how it works.
0: Yeah, you know who you are, that's for sure. And now we know
1: Definitely.
0: who you are. Well, I think people
1: Thank
0: already
1: you.
0: knew who you were, but all right. Well, I want to thank you so much for your time. I'm so looking forward to meeting you.
1: Well, but
0: I just want to say, I know you have said that everything comes from the blues, is musically.
1: well, I say that because the blues is the mother of all music. Everything arrives from the blues. It's the root, the mother. If you don't like the blues, you probably don't like
0: Mr. Bobby Rush, thank you so much for your time. And I'm sure the listeners here at WFUV have enjoyed this and we'll all come out and see you in a couple of weeks at
1: Thank
0: the
1: you for the
0: Hudson River
1: costume,
0: Park.
1: Blue.
0: All
1: You got
0: right.
1: the right name, Blue. I
0: Yes,
1: like
0: I do. All
1: it. Yeah, I
0: right.
1: like that.
0: I'll
1: That's
0: see you in a
1: perfect.
0: couple of weeks.
1: Thank you so much for what you've done. Thank you for everything.
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1: That's correct. That's my hometown. But I've been here residing in New York City for 20 years, playing on street corners, house parties, every rock and roll dive and festival around town for quite a long time.
0: And a lot of folks may be familiar with your band, Daddy Long Legs, who play frequently and have been for 16 years.
1: That's right. That's my international rock and roll band. We've released 4 albums and have toured the world pretty incessantly over the last decade. And we're still cranking it out, still chasing the dream.
0: Who's in that band with you, by the way?
1: So that's Josh Stiles, who is the owner of Rebel Rouser Records in Brooklyn, and Murat Akturk, who's a great slide guitarist who just released his first solo album. And myself, you know, that was kind of our baby. And you know, with myself playing blues harmonica, slide guitar, and writing songs and singing and carrying on.
0: And like most musicians, you have your fingers in many pies. So you also have your Howlin' Herd project, which is what we will be experiencing on Saturday, August 15th. And how is it different?
1: I think this is just kind of like it's a look in on like all my influences and where I come from musically. So you'll hear everything from primitive Delta blues to gospel and rockin' rhythm and blues, like jump blues style. That's kind of the stuff that I grew up on and have spent a lot of time studying and, you know, respecting the tradition while pushing it forward at the same time. That's my mission.
0: Respecting the tradition. That seems to be a theme with the musicians who play this festival. That's one thing about this Blues Barbecue Festival, which has been going for 27 years. And I've been emceeing it for a few, and I've seen a bunch of musicians all really deep and authentic.
1: Yes. So, the blues is vital. The blues is powerful. We need it. You know, we can't let it go. We can't let it die. You got to keep it up.
0: This is probably not a question you can really give me an answer to, but what kind of blues do you love best?
1: I love so many styles. It's really hard to say. I guess if I had to nail it down to one, I really love Mississippi Hill Country Blues. That's kind of like a hypnotic, throbbing trance music. It doesn't follow the standard formula that you find in most blues songs, like the 12-bar blues, the 1-4-5 progressions. This music is more based on the groove and the feeling. Yeah,
0: I like the groove. And who would be some of the purveyors of that sort of music? Who are the musicians that you revere in that style?
1: Well, two of the most well-known were Mississippi Fred McDowell. And the other one was R.L. Burnside, who was a little more recent. And I'm going to be touring with R.L. Burnside's grandson, Cedric Burnside.
0: I'm a huge fan of his.
1: Right, yeah. So, you know, he's keeping the tradition going. I'm going to be on the road with him in December throughout Southeast. We're hitting Florida, North Carolina, Tennessee, Georgia. And that's also with Samantha Fish.
0: Oh my goodness, you're blowing my mind right now. I have to go to these shows. Oh my
1: goodness.
0: Yes,
1: we're teaming up. It's a package tour. The three of us are going to be on the road together, and it's going to be pretty mind-blowing. Yeah.
0: Where will there be a show in New York or near New York?
1: I think eventually. I think this tour that is routed for December is just all Southeast dates, but I think when we return in 2027, we're probably going to do some Northeast dates on the same package tour.
0: Well, just don't play in any forests because you would start a fire with that lineup.
1: Yeah.
0: And forest fires are a problem right now. That is mind-blowing. Oh my goodness. That's going to be quite a show. So,
1: yeah, good stuff.
0: So folks who are listening, I just want to impress upon you that you really want to turn up on August 15th for Howl and Herd at the Barbecue Blues Festival, because obviously this guy's the real deal. Now, I know you have a residency at Lucinda's.
1: That's right. You can find me the last Wednesday of every month at Lucinda's on Avenue A from 9 to midnight. It's a free show, open to the public. Just tip the bands, tip your bartenders, and feel free to dance.
0: That's so great. That it's really great that you can, you know, just the people can see live music for free. I mean, obviously we want musicians to get paid, but it's kind of nice that that exists.
1: It's a great thing. And, you know, I've been on the road with my international touring band for so long, and it's just such a fun gig to come back to, because it's, you know, it's very loose. It's off the cuff. I call songs out one by one, and we play whatever we want to play. And we do three sets from 9 to midnight, and it's fun to just stretch out. And, you know, people really enjoy it and get into it and dance and sing along. It's a great vibe.
0: Actually, at the Blues Barbecue Festival, there is an area where there's dance lessons, and then people dance during the show. So if you want to dance, you can really hone your skills. Who will play with you on the 15th in Howl and Herd?
1: I've got a great five-piece house rocking band that features Binky Griptide on guitar. You might be familiar with him from the Dap Kings, working with Sharon Jones and Charles Bradley. And I've got a great young piano player named Henry Plotnick, who can really boogie-woogie. And my friend Joey Valentine, who's a great swinging drummer. Of course, myself on blues harmonica. And I'll probably be playing some slide guitar as well.
0: I'm really looking forward to it so much. And have you known Binky a long time?
1: I have. You know, I've been an admirer and a fan from afar for a while. And then Binky was recording a blues record at Electric Lady Studios, legendary place. And he called me up and said, hey, I need some blues harmonica on some of these songs. Would you like to play on a session at Electric Lady? Well, I just, of course, you know. So I got to do a session there, which is pretty legendary.
0: And then you were like, hey, do you want to play with me?
1: Exactly. So, yeah, it's kind of what comes around goes around, because as I started doing my solo project, I you know, extended the same invite to Binky, you know, yeah, if he'd like to join me. So it's been great to play with him.
0: Now, I'm talking to you on Zoom, so folks can't see what I'm seeing, but I see a couple of things in the background behind you that I want to ask you about. One is that amazing guitar that's hanging there, that gorgeous black guitar. You want to tell me what is that a guitar you will be playing on the 15th, or what's the I'm sure you have many guitars. How many do you have?
1: Well, not enough. Or too many, depending who you're talking to. But this particular guitar behind me is a guitar that was gifted to me as an endorsement guitar from a great guitar luthery called Godan Guitars and Arts and Luthery. And during COVID, when I was unable to tour, they sent me this guitar. And that's what I've been writing songs on for the last 5 years.
0: Does it have a name?
1: I don't think I've ever named it. I should, though.
0: It's a beautiful guitar. I'm taking a screenshot so I can post it on Instagram so people can see it, because it's real pretty. Other thing I see behind you, I believe, is a record case.
1: Yes, I got
0: several. Is that a 45 case or an LP case? Because I can't see because of the perspective.
1: I have several 45 cases here. I'm a big record collector, and that's how I learned to play this music, is straight from the vinyl. You know, I've never taken music lessons. I prefer to absorb the music straight from the source. And if you like blues and early rock and roll, there's no better way to hear it than straight from the original records. So yeah, these are all 45s back here.
0: Rare. I'm sure they're rare.
1: 45s. Yeah, some rarities and some obscurities, and you know, also some chart topping hits as well.
0: Well, sometime I would like to extend an invitation to you to come play live on Shocking Blue, and also maybe to guest DJ with some of those cool records.
1: Oh, absolutely. I'd love to. Always love that.
0: That would be really, really super fun. All right, Brian Hurd, thank you so much. And any closing words for us?
1: Come on down to the Hudson River Blues and Barbecue Festival, August 15th. I'll be there at 2 o'clock playing house rock and boogie on my harmonica. Do not miss it.

0: Okay, Shocking Blue is rocking out tonight, obviously. Sometimes we go there, and then sometimes we make a sharp left and go into another neighborhood, which is kind of what we're going to do, because there's a couple of other things I have to cover. Michelle and Indiegogo has a new album. I was going to play something from that. And also, August 2nd, yeah, marked the 27th anniversary of the passing of Fela Kuti. So we got to play some Fela tonight. But just now we were listening to this long lost album by the Cramps that is scheduled to be released on August 21st. It's called The Gravest Gravy. And it's being released by, hang on. I have to like grab something. All right, here we go. Okay. All right. Here you go. Gravest Gravy, long lost 1977 studio album by the Cramps, produced by Alex Chilton. Alex Chilton, the revered, at Arden Studios in Memphis, Tennessee. And it was shelved for nearly 5 decades. And it's scheduled for release, as I said, on August 21st through a revived Vengeance label backed by Poison Ivy, who was in the Cramps, of course, and Henry Rollins and Ian McKay. Ian McKay was with the bands Minor Threat and Fugazi, and Henry Rollins was with Black Flag and his band, the Henry Rollins Band, and they were both, you know, ardent fans of the Cramps, saw them when they were like 15 and bonded over it. I think they were at the show together. Maybe they weren't 15. I might be fuzzy about, but they were young. And so they decided to put this album out. And of course, Poison Ivy was married to Lux Interior, who was the lead singer for the Cramps, and he died quite a while ago. And I saw them many times, and I bet a bunch of you who are listening also saw them many, many times. So we can all be excited and happy together that there's more music from the Cramps. And you heard it here on Shocking Blue on member-supported WFUV Saturday night from 8 until 11. I'm Delphine Blue. Excuse me. So glad you could join me. It's August. It's August, and it's not actually the dog days. That's the weird thing. Isn't that crazy? Yeah, the dog days are much earlier in the summer, and they correspond to the constellation of Sirius, which is the dog star, right? Crazy. Here, dog days. I'll tell you, dog days of summer. I always thought the dog days were in August, one would think. That's when everybody just wants to lay down and do it. Here it is. The dog days of summer are the hottest, most humid weeks of the year, running traditionally from July 3rd till August 11th. The phrase comes from the ancient times when people blamed the bright star Sirius, known as the dog star, for adding extra heat to the sun. But it's really hot now and sticky. So these are the August dog days. Woof, woof. All right. So we also heard me talking to Howlin' Herd, Brian Herd. And we heard his band, Daddy Longlegs. That's his other band. They play around a lot locally with a track called Pink Lemonade. We heard another one from that Cramps album, The Gravest Gravy, coming out next week. We heard a track called I Can't Hardly Stand It from Uncle John and Whitelock. I managed to play one of their songs. That was a song called Black Hat. And again, they were a band from Scotland. This is going back a good 20 years. And, you know, they were just picking up a little bit of speed and they were really good. And then they just threw the towel in. They were like, nah, we're not doing it. We also heard from Samantha Fish with Bulletproof. And as you heard Brian Herd mention, he is going to be touring with Cedric Burnside and Samantha Fish. Oh, man, I can't wait to see those shows. I can't wait. And we also heard from Bobby Rush with Chicken Heads. And that's it. I'm Delphine Blue. 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

0: A song for a day just like today. 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Here on Shocking Blue on member-supported WFUV. And before that, we heard from Cat Power with I'll Be Seeing You, such a beautiful version of the song. Her voice is just so mind-blowingly amazing. And we also heard her in a duet with Michelle and Andeggio Cello ahead of that, which is from Michelle's new album. It's not out yet. It's called Synonym. And that was a cover of the Human League song, Don't You Want Me, Baby. Yep, that's what that was. 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

0: That is a brand new song from Johnny Marr called Ophelia from the album The Age of Everything. Good song. And we heard a new song from, believe it or not, Echo and the Bunnymen. Yeah, they'll have an album coming out called Apples for Isaac. And the song is called Brussels is Haunted. Not Brussels sprouts, but just Brussels. Jack White in there, That's How I'm Feeling. Again, Samantha Fish making a return appearance on tonight's Shocking Blue with Fortune Teller. And we heard from Felice Rosser with Crispin Chow with Lover's Loan. Sly and Robbie and Dubmatics with The Smoothie Dub. And from the Black Mighty Orchestra, Ocean Beach. All that here on Shocking Blue Saturday night, 8 till 11. I'm Delphine Blue. Thank you very much for joining me. And I'm hanging on to every tiny little bit of summer. I'm not letting go. I know every year I say that spring is my favorite season, and I sort of mean it when I say it. But then summer rolls around, and I'm just like, summer. All right, enough about that. FUV and the Bowery presents Welcome Monrovia to Brooklyn Steel on Tuesday, September 15th. 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That's singer-songwriter Monrovia with support from Sydney Rose and Sarah Julia at Brooklyn Steel, September 15th from the Bowery Presents with support from FUV. Stay with me. We're going to celebrate Fela Kuti next. Last Sunday marked the 27th anniversary of his passing. He was such an incredible artist. So, Fela, next on Shocking Blue.
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0: Remembering the great Fela Anikolapo Kuti, the king of Afrobeat, Nigerian musician and political activist. And we just heard Mr. Follow Follow, and before that we heard one called Lady. And I remember the first time I heard Fela Kuti. I was at a nightclub, short-lived, called The Mansion. You know, this was, I don't know, 1982? I don't know. Anita Sarko was DJing, and I think she was playing Upside Down. And that was the first time I heard it. And I was like, wow. And I had the great fortune to see him more than once. He was a force. Gone 27 years. FUV welcomes Nation of Language with the pains of being pure at heart and Anika. 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
0: One more from Fela to take us to the end of tonight's Shocking Blue.

Well, that brings us to the end of tonight's Shocking Blue. Thanks so much for tuning in. My name is Delphine Blue, and I'm very glad that you joined me. And stay tuned for One-on-One next. And I'll catch you next week. I'll be at the Blues Barbecue Festival, Pier 76, all day Saturday. 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

0: What is going on, everybody? Welcome to One-on-One, New York's longest-running sports call-in show. I'm Anthony Smith, joined alongside Emma Leonardi, Sam Giangrande behind the board, Tucker Austin going to join us shortly, and Bobby Giaffardini is in the building as well. It's a beautiful Saturday morning on the campus of Fordham University. We're in the Rose Hill Studios, and we're about 8 days into August. Not a lot of sports to talk about, but we still got a good rundown for today. Let's go through it. We've got the MLB to talk about first. Trade deadline wrapped up this week. Then we're going to go into Yankees, Mets, the moves they made, how they're doing. Then we'll start talking about the NFL, how the training camp has looked for a variety of teams. We'll talk about the local teams and the Giants and the Jets. And towards the last hour of the show, we're going to talk about the WNBA. And to wrap things up, Sam has a game for us as always. So should be a fun show. But Emma, about 8 days into August, how are we feeling so far?
1: I feel like August has gone by pretty fast, and I feel like it's going to go by fast. You know, we have 2 weeks until we start school up again, 2 weeks until everyone's back. That's very exciting. But yeah, so far just here, just chilling, just trying to enjoy the last remnants of summer.
0: And we had this discussion about an hour ago. For me, it seems like this summer has gone by really fast.
1: Yeah.
0: But I've also been gone for 2 months, and I think that helped out a lot. But for you, this summer has gone by really slow, you were mentioning to me.
1: Oh, yeah. It's gone by very slow. And so I feel like actually that's kind of helpful, because it's like I feel like I've gotten my break in, and I'm ready. I'm mentally, I'm physically ready to be back in the classroom.
0: Although I do got to say, as I got back home, and it's been a couple weeks since I've been home, I think that it's gone by much slower, and I think the rest of this month maybe just go by slower. But I'm honestly excited for school to start back up again, get into the swing of things. I'm excited for a trip to San Diego in about a week.
1: Ooh.
0: Going to Petco Park to see a Padres game, along with just visiting my uncle, so I'm gonna spend a couple days out there. Nice. I think I'm seeing the Padres play the Twins, but I've never been that far to go to a baseball game. I think I've only been to like Citi Field and Yankee Stadium, so this would be the start of to try and visit some other stadiums. So I'm really excited for that. Have you ever visited any other stadiums aside from the local ones?
1: Yes. So I've been to like a couple actually. I'm not so much like, I'm more on the like NHL side of things, trying to get all of the like arenas and stuff. But I've gotten a fair number of baseball stadiums just because my family is a baseball family. But like the first baseball stadium I ever went to was Wrigley Field when I was 5 weeks old. I feel like
0: it's a dream for me. I want to go there. Yeah,
1: I've told this story on air like so many times, but I was 5 weeks old and my mom took me to Wrigley Field to see the Cubs because she's a Cubs fan. Grew up in Miami and DC, so I've been to, you know, I've been where I can't, why is the Marlins park escaping me, like the name of it?
0: It's like Lone Depot, I think.
1: Yes, yeah. Lone Depot. I've been to Lone Depot. I've been to Nats Park, easy, like just growing up. Yeah, I don't think any other like standouts, but I've probably been to one or two like here and there.
0: Yeah, I haven't really like traveled the world to go to many different ballparks or stadiums or anything. That's, I don't know, I definitely want to do that in the future, and I think I will end up doing that. But like for NFL, I think it's just, it's mainly been MetLife. That's also just so much harder to go to like different NFL games, just because like the tickets, obviously baseball, it's just so much simpler. Like a Yankee game was like $15, like especially in the summer and stuff like that. So it's probably even cheaper in other places.
1: Yeah.
0: But I'm really excited to see Petco Park. I've heard great things about it. Again, I think they're playing the Twins, and I don't know, San Diego's just a electric place.
1: Yeah.
0: What are some of the best places that you've visited in your time, aside from maybe going to like a ballpark or anything, some of your favorite vacations?
1: Oh my gosh, I wasn't expecting this question. I grew up with parents who really like to travel the world. We're not talking related to sports, right? We're just talking in general.
0: Yeah.
1: I feel like my favorite vacation I've ever taken actually is related to sports. I went to New Zealand for the Women's World Cup in 2022. That was electric. I've also been to a couple other places, like overseas. I've been across Europe, and then I've also been to like Singapore and India and Vietnam. Very, very big like world travelers, especially when I was a kid. So I was very lucky. But definitely New Zealand has a special place in my heart. That was just such a cool trip.
0: You got to get, like, a, I don't know if you have this already, like, a map of, like, just marking everywhere you've been.
1: See, I don't have a map.
0: That's what my mom and her fiance, they have that in our house. So they've been marking it off because they've been on, like, their vacation journey throughout these past couple of years. I think they recently they went to Italy and Greece on, like, a nice 2-week trip. They said, I forgot where they said they're going next year, but maybe Germany, I think they said, and, like, a trip around there. I don't really remember, but they are on their journey to go visit the world, and they have the map right by the front of our house, so that I think you should invest in one of those.
1: My mom, she doesn't have a map, but she has, like, a list, like a notes app list of all the places she's been.
0: That works, too. That's what I do for everything.
1: Yeah, but. I'm like, you know what? Yeah, you don't need anything fancy. But that's actually a great gift idea. Mom, don't watch this. It's actually a great gift idea to get her, like, a world map where you can, like, color in all the places you've been or, like, something like that.
0: I don't know what exactly they have. I think they have pins, and then they kind of stretch it across to how much they covered. Because, like, they're not staying in usually in one place when they travel. Like, I think, like, Italy and Greece, it was, like, on a boat or something. So they kind of took that to Italy, Greece, and different parts of Italy, obviously. So they went all over the country. I think that's what they have. I'll fact check that later today. I don't know exactly what it is, but I'm almost certain what that is. But it was really it's kind of sad because I don't know where, like, we had, like, a family portrait, or, like, not a family portrait, but a whole bunch of, like, photos just together in one thing. I have no clue where that went because the map went there. But
1: yeah,
0: I mean, I guess it's cool.
1: No, that's awesome. Yeah. Yeah, that's a really good idea, like, the lines, especially because you're right, when you're traveling, especially, like, in places like Europe or even, like, South America, like Central and South America, like, you're going to so many different places, I feel like, in one trip, usually, because they're so close, and so you can cover a lot of countries in a short distance, so that's actually really smart. Wow, never thought of that.
0: Nice conversation to start us off here on this Saturday morning of One-on-One. We got a couple games we said that we're going to play today. Sam, the inventor of the games here at WFUV, has got one for us. He's going to explain the rules to us. I think we're going to be playing this throughout the show. So, Sam, why don't you take this one away?
2: Yeah, so we started this last week, and besides just being fun, it created a little bit more focus. Emma, at least you said that last week, where we introduced it. It's called Code Words, where I'm each going to send you two words, an easy and a hard word. And throughout the show, you're going to want to try and sneak it into your lingo, if you will, your conversation, and trying to use it as many times as possible without the other person realizing what your word is. So I'm going to send it to you guys now. So it'll be at the end of the show, I guess.
1: And you have to try and use them a massive amount of times.
2: Massive was my word last time.
0: So Emma won't know mine, and she won't know mine.
2: Yeah, I'll text you them privately.
0: Wait, I just said the exact same thing. I won't know hers, she won't know mine.
2: Other way around, but...
1: Yeah, so, and then we'll guess at the end.
2: The easy word is 1 point, and then the hard word is 3 points.
1: And it's every time you say it.
2: Yeah.
0: Sam, are you

0: where you're going to say it and not realize that you're saying it just because you have to get it out.
1: I hope this is, like, a word that I, like, say often. It's, like, my filler word, and that'd be perfect, but probably not.
0: See, I've started to learn people's filler words because I know massive was one of, like, everyone's filler words.
1: Yeah, it was somebody's here. Yeah.
0: It's just
1: it might have been Carino.
2: Carino?
0: Yeah. All right, Anthony, I just sent you yours, and I'm going to send you yours now. And once again, like last time, there's a little bit of a theme with two of the words. There's a theme again with this one. It's like when you get your, I don't know, like your dorm assignment, your schedule. It's like you're like so excited to look down what it could be.
2: I'm genuinely so excited. It was so much fun last time.
0: But it also helps you keep focused.
2: Oh, for sure. Yeah. I was telling Sam after, like, you know, we were talking about how the broadcast went last weekend. And I was saying after, I was like, it, like, was not only fun, but it was also, like, I was so locked in because I was like, okay, like, what words could, I think it was Tiz who was here, and I was like, I was like, what word, like, is he saying? Like, what's his word? So it kept me locked into what he was saying, but then also locked into what I was saying because
0: all
2: I was
0: right,
2: thinking
0: both
2: about
0: words that's a lot of focus. Are out.
1: How much points did you end up with last week, Emma?
0: Was it 27?
2: I think it was 27 because I said massive 21 times. So it was 21 points. And then I said, my other one was
0: Brain rot.
2: I said it twice, but he figured that one out.
0: Yeah. So how we're going to do this is where you're not going to, if I were you, you're going to want to try and obviously write down what you think it is and I'll write it out to yourself. But throughout the show, we'll both try and keep tally of the points, 1 point for the easy, 3 for the hard. At the end, we're going to guess. Once, right before we're about to close the show, we'll guess. And if you guess one of the words, but not the other, we'll just deduct the points that you guess from. But I sent them out, and at this point, like, it's kind of like a mental game. You want to, like, see, like, do you start saying it right away? Do you start introducing it a little later in? But the words are out, so.
2: All right.
0: Yeah, so. I just want to use them.
1: Stay tuned for that game. Try and see if you can follow along with us.
2: If you have any guesses, drop them in the chat.
1: As me and Emma go at it, but. We've got the MLB and the trade deadline talk right after this break here on One-on-One.

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Hey, what's up? It's Owen Kelty, one of WFE Sports' New York Knicks beat reporters. Jalen Brunson and the New York Knicks look to dominate the East and bring a championship back to New York. 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

0: On one, New York's longest-running sports call-in show, Anthony Smith, alongside Emma Leonardi. We'll head into our first segment of today, going over Major League Baseball and the trade deadline, which wrapped up on August 3rd or 4th, I believe. But a lot of interesting moves that were made. There was one that was made a couple of days before the trade deadline, the biggest move, and it's Tarek Skubal going from the Detroit Tigers to the Los Angeles Dodgers, and it's a rental move, but a chance for him to re-sign with LA after the offseason. He had his first start a couple days ago in Chicago, went 6 innings, 4 hits allowed, 2 runs, 2 walks, 6 Ks. They ended up losing that game. The Dodgers, on a 7-game losing streak, no longer sit at the top of the National League, but that's obviously not going to matter come postseason time. They're just in a bit of a rough skid right now, but still have one of the best pitchers, if not the best pitcher in baseball, in Tarek Skubal. And it seemed like they didn't really have to, or I don't want to say give up much, but it seemed like a deal that's going to be well worth it for them.
1: Yeah, I definitely agree. It also is a deal that, you know, made everyone, if you didn't already hate the Dodgers, I mean, obviously Dodgers fans don't hate the Dodgers, but if you didn't already hate the Dodgers as a non-Dodgers fan, then you hate them now, because this is just, like, insane. And I feel like the way that the Dodgers have, like, stacked their entire lineup and then now also, like, pitching is just ridiculous. One thing I hate in sports, and, you know, it's nice when you're a Dodgers fan because, you know, you have a good chance at winning, even though they've been on, like, this losing streak, but I don't think that's going to last. It's nice as a Dodgers fan, cause, yeah, you like to see your team win, but it sucks as a fan of any other team because it's just like, how are you going to go up against this absolutely, like, just like massive team? Like, how? And it's just like, it just sucks, I feel like. And it sucks because I wanted to see him go, like, anywhere else, literally anywhere else, because I thought it was going to be more interesting if he went anywhere else. But now he's just on the Dodgers, and I'm just kind of like, okay. And yeah, the Dodgers definitely, I feel like, got the better end of the deal. Yeah. Even if they gave away 3 people, like,
0: nah,
1: you got the better end.
0: Yeah,
1: of
0: that's
1: the
0: deal. That's, I know he, in the ALDS last year against the Mariners, in the 2 games he pitched, they lost. But the narrative for Tarek Skubal in the postseason is when he pitches, you basically get an automatic win. Obviously, everyone's saying, oh, let's just grant the Dodgers a third World Series. The games still have to be played. The Dodgers were taken to their final 2 outs or whatever it was in Game 7, and then obviously Miguel Rojas happens, and they ended up winning the game in extra innings. But still, it was a close game, and I think any team still has a shot. Baseball is a very interesting sport. We saw the Cubs sweep the Dodgers. A lot of teams have been making moves. The Cubs specifically have made a couple of moves. We'll get into the type of moves they made, but I'm not sure if you saw what Tarek Skubal said after the trade, when a lot of fans are saying, or getting mad at Skubal for going to the Dodgers, but obviously it's not on him or anything. He's the one that got traded. He has really no control. He said, any team can trade for me, but I think fans are a little bit mad that he has a chance of re-signing with the Dodgers and staying there for a lot more years.
1: Yeah,
0: I don't know if he's actually saying that or if he's just trying to troll the fans out here, but I don't know. It's a little weird with Skubal.
1: Yeah,
0: I'm not sure what his mindset is, but I'm interested to hear your thoughts, Emma. Is Skubal kind of messing around with the fans, or you think that legitimately playing here for the Dodgers, chance to get a ring, and then maybe coming back to Detroit?
1: I feel like there's an argument to be made for either. On the, like, messing with the fan side, I honestly wouldn't blame him, because when you have so many fans, like, attacking you personally for something that was, like, out of your control, pretty much, like, you were traded. Like, that's not on you entirely. Like, yes, like, it does have to do with your skills and stuff like that, but, like, that's not on you. That's not like a, oh, I'm going here. Like, I am choosing, I'm making the executive decision, this choice is all on me, that I'm going here. Like, that was not his case. When you have people coming at you from, like, all directions, being mad at you, and, like, I don't think that fans necessarily are, like, in the wrong to be mad about this situation. As I just said, I'm mad about the situation. But I don't think that he's the right person to be mad at. I honestly think you should just be mad at the Dodgers. Like, you redirect your anger, and I think that if he's messing with fans because of them directing their anger at him, like, that's completely fair. Like, I would do the same thing. I'd be like, okay, like, if you're going to be mad at me for, like, not my fault, then I'm going to also, like, come back at you and be messy. Like, that's just how it is. I feel like on the other side, it's his future with the thing about his future with the Dodgers is that so much of it, like, rides on whether or not we have baseball next year. And my mom texted me after this trade actually happened, and she was like, you can thank your, like, friendly, like, neighborhood Dodgers fan for, like, baseball not coming back next year, because she's, like, convinced that this trade was, like, the, like, not the, like, the turning point, because, like, we have been on a path where we're, like, unsure if baseball's coming back next year, but she was like, now I'm pretty sure baseball's not coming back next year. And so I think even speculating about, like, is he gonna, you know, re-sign with the Dodgers, or is he gonna go back to the Tigers if he ends up winning this World Series with the Dodgers, like, it's just so far away from anything that I'm thinking about now, because I'm just thinking about, are we going to even have baseball next year? So I'm not even thinking about, where is everybody going to be next year? I'm thinking, are we even going to have a chance to see anybody? So that's kind of where I'm at.
0: Yeah, there's a big chance that baseball may not be played in 2027. There was a lot of talks about that, but now with Scuba going to the Dodgers, and we'll see what happens in October, if the Dodgers can claim a third straight title. If not, or if they do, Scooble possibly could be moving back to Detroit, maybe another team, maybe coming back to the Dodgers. It reminds me of Aroldis Chapman in 2016 when he got traded to the Cubs, ended up winning a World Series, went back to the Yankees, the team that traded him away. But we'll start fading our way to a couple of other moves within the trade deadline. Another big move from the Boston Red Sox, getting Adley Rutschman, a big package sent to the Baltimore Orioles. They gave up Carlos Narvaez, two pitching prospects, and an outfield prospect. Rutschman has not yet played a game for Boston, but he's set to make a rehab assignment soon. And Boston, one of the hottest teams in the major leagues, 27-3 in their last 30 games, have moved to 5 games out of the division, half a game behind the Yankees. They're in that second wild card spot, and now getting what used to be one of the best catchers in the game. He's kind of been ruined by injuries a little bit, but he's a good switch hitting player, good defensively, and he makes the move within the AL East. So I'm interested to see what he's going to do for the Red Sox. As a Yankee fan, I wanted him, but the package that was gave up for Rutschman was definitely a huge deal.
1: Oh yeah, I mean, they also got Jake Rogers in the deal and cash, and Tucker's joining us.
0: And now we'd like to welcome Tucker Austin.
2: Hello, everyone.
0: We have traded for Tucker Austin. He is now in this room.
1: We have traded for Tucker Austin. they still got, they got a secondary player and cash. So I don't think, I mean, the package is, like, it is huge, like, that they gave. But it's still, I think it's a good deal. I still think that they're getting quality. And I still think they're probably, or hopefully they're getting what they need. They've been doing pretty well, but it's going to be interesting to see what happens when he comes back from being injured, to see how he fits in with this Red Sox lineup.
2: I can't stand the Boston Red Sox.
0: The first words he says.
2: I cannot stand the Boston Red Sox. Wow. Just the amount of collusion that went on behind the scenes between the Red Sox and the Orioles, making a trade in division, and the only reason that a team in the AL East would make a trade with another team in the AL East would be to screw over another team in the AL East. And that's exactly what the Red Sox and the Orioles did to the New York Yankees. Of all the catchers, and yes, I've spent the last 2 weeks talking about how, no, I don't really care about most of the catchers who were purported to be available at this deadline. But then suddenly Rutschman's name started getting thrown around, and it was like, oh, okay, this is clearly the option. And I mean, like, you guys will talk about I'll probably be around for the Yankees segment because it's coming up next, but the Yankees did not address catching at this deadline, and Rutschman could have been the answer. Absolutely could have been the answer. Switch hitter. Like, that literally solves the only problem they have, which is that they have too many lefty catchers. But the Red Sox swoop in, and the Orioles allow them to do so, and it leaves the Yankees out to dry. For the Red Sox, they're arguably the hottest team in baseball right now. This is an amazing move. I've seen this listed among like the top five moves overall at the deadline. So, yes, it'll be the question of if he can get healthy again, Emma, before the end of the season, which I believe he's on track to maybe come back at some point this year. But again, you don't know which version of Adley Rutschman you're going to get coming off of an injury.
1: Yeah, that's definitely true. I don't discredit that at all. But I also don't think that the Red Sox really have to like worry about that too much. Like, I'm more interested with him in just seeing like what happens when he comes back from the injury list. But it is just still like a good move. Like, it, yeah.
0: I think the important thing for Boston is try not to rush him and rush him back to get so soon. There,
1: I see what you did there.
2: Don't rush him back.
1: Don't rush him back.
0: That was no pun intended. I swear, I did the same thing yesterday. Actually, with when I was eating wings, so I was like, oh, I just wing it instead of having like any. It just comes up in my head. Anyways, the Boston Red Sox are doing just fine. As much as I hate to say it, they're doing just fine with the pieces that they have. So I think they should just wait for Rutschman to try and get as fully healthy as he can come October, and then from there they'll have him. But let's move over from Boston to Philadelphia. Philadelphia getting a major key to their lineup. Luis Arraez, a lefty batter, big contact bat, coming over from the San Francisco Giants. Another guy that I wish the Yankees could have snagged, but he goes to Philadelphia instead. He's been good so far. And a team is finally using Luis Arraez as their cleanup hitter. I think that's the perfect move to have Luis Arraez as your cleanup hitter because of the contact that he makes. If you get guys on base, he's going to drive in a lot of runs. Tucker, I'll pass it over to you first. Thoughts on this Luis Arraez move to Philadelphia?
2: It's interesting you say that because it's kind of like the backwards version of how you normally think of a cleanup hitter. Like, it's supposed to be a guy with a lot of power, maybe not as much contact, who can clear the bases with one swing if they happen to get loaded. But I agree with you a little bit. I think using Arraez in that way brings kind of a different dimension to the offense in that way, where, yeah, maybe you don't have the thump and the like explosive run-producing power in that four-hole, but instead, you can now create extremely long first innings against teams. Like, if you get a couple of guys on base and then Arraez comes up, he slaps one into the gap and now everybody's moving. So he has the ability to extend offensive streaks within games better than a home run would. For the Phillies, I thought it was weird that, although I guess they didn't really need to address their pitching, but in a league where it was an arms race after Tarek Skubal got traded to the Dodgers, pretty much every team that was remotely in contention for Skubal went out and grabbed supplementary pitching. And even teams who weren't in the conversation went out and got pitching too. So it seemed like a very pitcher-heavy deadline market. But then you go to the Phillies, and they really only needed to kind of give their offense a boost. You know, Adelis Garcia wasn't necessarily having an awesome season before he got hurt, but he was playing decently enough to make an impact in that lineup. And so without him for the rest of the year, they've been kind of floating a little bit. But I think the biggest concern is defensively. You bring Arraez in, that moves Stott, I believe, over to third, because Arraez is going to play second base. And then it moves Bohm from third to first and bumps Harper back to the outfield, yeah. Which, I mean, Harper was willing to do. But the biggest question I have seen asked in the last week has been, how are the Phillies going to be able to defensively adapt to that many changes this late in the year?
0: Yeah.
1: Yeah. No, but it's also like, I don't know, the fact that, like, you know, you had the Bryce Harper comment about, like, the offense needing help, and then you had, like, help. Like that, I don't know, that, like, the Phillies organization actually, like, kind of listened to that, I feel like. And I'm not saying that, like, Bryce Harper is the reason that this, like, happened, but I just think that it's so interesting to see, like, a player come out and actually be like, we need help.
2: I wouldn't be surprised if he had influence over that.
1: Oh, no, you know, I'm not saying he's the franchise at this point. But I'm saying, like, it's probably not the like, you know, it's not the only reason is what I'm saying. But I would love to know what the other reasons are. I'd love to be in the, you know, I'd love to be in the back rooms just, like, listening. But no, I just think that it's really interesting. I think that I also think that baseball teams need to be like, I've been seeing less and less like players, I feel like, who can just consistently every game hit a big home run and like clear bases like that. And I feel like the key, and my mom said this to me growing up when she was teaching me like all about baseball. She said, the key is not home runs, it's getting on base. It's RBIs. That's how you get, like, that's how you score, and that's how you get these like bigger scores. It's not just by one home run. That's like that.
2: Look at your scouting reports, fellas, because I'm going to stop saying it. He gets on base.
1: My God.
3: Sound like a high school coach.
2: You're definitely right. I mean,
1: I'm not wrong. Like,
2: the baseball has been moving further and further away from the version of the game that it used to be, and more towards the big bad term is the three true outcomes, the home run, strikeout, or a walk. But you have a guy like Luis Arraez who shows you that that's not necessarily how the game has to be played, even still to this day.
1: Exactly.
2: In an era with like sabermetrics, exit velo, launch angle, the whole nine, like, you can still just be a contact guy. This guy has won, what, like three straight batting titles now? Or he's on track to win three straight if he hasn't already? And across multiple leagues as well. It doesn't matter where he is, he will hit the baseball. It's incredible to see a guy like that, and that's a level of excellence that when you do see a guy like that and you see the rest of the league not doing it, you realize how difficult it is to do what Luis Arraez does.
1: Yeah.
2: And personally, I'm just happy to see him on the East Coast. I don't really have that much beef with the Philadelphia Phillies, being a Yankee fan. I'm sure Mets fans will think differently, but I like having these like studs on the East Coast where they're going to get more attention, guaranteed. Like, I noticed ever since he's gotten to Philadelphia, there's been social media posts left and right that I just stumble across of something that Luis Arraez did. Do you notice how you didn't see that, like, ever when he was on the Giants?
1: Yeah.
2: It's a pretty big difference between things happening on the East Coast and things happening on the West Coast when everyone on the East Coast is asleep.
3: There was a video of him just going past home plate, and that was even funny. He was kind of just trolling the catcher there a couple feet away.
2: I like that.
3: And then like backing up towards the dugout after he's like just gave up. He didn't even want to score anymore. But he actually, despite the major contact that he has and adds to the lineup, he actually smashed his first dinger as a Philly a couple days ago.
2: Thing,
3: like, I think it was like his second game or something.
2: Yeah.
3: So he has some power too to him.
2: No, he's not completely a contact only guy, which is another, like, this archetype of hitters usually just big contact and occasionally lifts one out. Not nearly as elite, but like a guy like IKF comes to mind. Just like all day contact, but nothing with really any power behind it. But Arraez can get into a baseball. And so this is what kind of sets him even further apart as a hitter, is that he does hit for average, for a higher than 300 average. Which, I mean, at any point in time throughout history would be insane, but especially now it's ridiculous. But he also has the home run. He has the ability to hit the ball out. So this guy is a really complete hitter. Maybe not as much power as like you would want out of a traditional four-hole guy, but I think he fits really well into the lineup that the Phillies have constructed over this period of time. I just wonder if they have enough to really make a run.
3: Yeah,
2: I
3: think
2: playoffs.
3: Just the competition in the National League is...
2: it's so tough.
3: So tough.
2: And when you don't load up on pitching when everybody else does, it has the feeling it's going to come back to bite you in October.
3: And
2: when
3: speaking of pitching,
2: they can go deeper.
3: I want to talk about the Chicago Cubs as well. They got
2: exactly.
3: Kevin Gausman, Clay Holmes, the two big pieces that they really added. Obviously, Clay Holmes, again, another guy dealing with injuries, but if they can get him back and get him healthy, I feel like he could be a factor for Chicago.
2: Did he come back this year?
3: I think he is. I forgot what the injury was, though. It was the Spencer Jones ground ball to his
2: leg. It was something
3: leg.
2: Like, I think it was either an ACL,
3: they did
2: right?
3: get Kevin Gausman,
2: something in his
3: though.
2: Knee.
3: Kevin Gausman is a good piece.
1: Fractured right fibula.
2: Oh, no, that was it. Yes, he broke something.
3: Yeah.
2: All right, so that's not nearly as long of a recovery time as I thought, but he definitely missed a huge chunk of the season.
3: Yeah.
2: Who let the Chicago Cubs
3: cook
2: get a ground ball pitcher with the best infield defense in Major League Baseball? Who let them do this? Oh, yeah,
1: my
2: it was
1: mom.
2: The Dodgers.
3: They were secretly cooking.
1: My mom was there. She was watching the Cubs moves, and she was like, Emma, are you seeing the Cubs? And I'm like, do what? And then I looked and I was like, oh.
2: They did.
1: I was like, oh.
2: And for a team that's struggled offensively all year, I do not hate this at all, because they decided to accept that as like a general weakness that can turn around. Like, we got to remember, this is an offense powered by guys like Alex Bregman and Dansby Swanson when they're hot, but those two guys obviously have not had great seasons. The entire offense has struggled as a result. P. Crow Armstrong having an arguably MVP-level campaign.
1: He's delayed.
2: But again, like, it can't just be him.
1: Yeah.
2: So I love shoring up what you already know is good, and their pitching was already solid. Maybe not the one among the best in the league, but it would get them by, at least enough for their defense to help them out, because my goodness, the Yankees went and played the Cubs at Wrigley, I think it was last week, as a part of that Chicago road trip. Mm-hmm. That's the best defense I've seen all year.
3: Yeah,
2: Watching Yankee games the entire season, when I watched that Cubs infield, and even the outfielders too, really, like, all over the field, they're just a team of really solid defenders. And you add a guy like Gausman, eventually Holmes when he comes back, he's another guy who, he throws a sinker. It lends to a lot of ground balls. Mm. This team, I think they did what they needed to do, at least to compete with the Brewers and very maybe compete with the Dodgers. I think Cubs-Dodgers would be a very fun postseason series.
3: And the Cubs just swept the Dodgers at home. The Brewers, they didn't really do much. I think they were in the talks to get Skubal, but
2: they
3: weren't willing to give up the prospect, so it came back to bite him. They really didn't make that many moves. They didn't improve. They still sit as the best team in the league, but the Cubs only 4.5 games behind of the Brewers. And I want to talk about the Blue Jays before we wrap up this segment as well. Trading away Gausman, but they traded for Jose Soriano after that. So it seemed like they were going to sell, but it looks like they're also still setting up for the future, still a belief that next season they have the roster to succeed, and they're just giving up this season, kind of throwing it in the towel in a sense, but believe that they'll be back next year with some vengeance.
1: Yeah.
2: More than likely. I mean, this is a team that went to the World Series last year, you know, so they certainly know how to get there and just have had a really poor run of luck this year. Poor performance from everybody. That's why they wound up selling Gausman. But then they did bring in Soriano. So it was almost like they didn't fully want to give up, but knew that they kind of had to. They're 15 games out of the East in last place. In last place in a division that's becoming incredibly competitive, too. So, like, you have three teams, essentially, that are going to be jockeying for first place as we come down the stretch run, and you're still trying to dig yourself out of a hole. Like, they still have to hop the Orioles. So, that's a selling point for me, that easily. Yeah. The Blue Jays are also... here's where it gets weird, though. The American League is incredibly tight when it comes to the wild card. The Blue Jays are 3.5 games out of a wild card spot right now, but they have like five teams in front of them. So I suppose they kind of looked at the landscape and said, there are too many things that have to go right that we can't control for it to make sense for us to hold on to Gausman. Mm. So, like, off he goes, and they get a few prospects back. I mean, he's been giving them his best stuff all year. So I don't see him making a run this year, just because it's been really, really inconsistent all season. They would need to put together consistent baseball for like a couple of weeks. This is something I asked the Mets to do. They couldn't do it. I don't think the Blue Jays will do it either.
3: Then they kind of got rid of Gausman. I think he's in the last year of his contract, so just
2: makes sense. You just offload veterans with short contracts.
3: A team that could win.
2: Yeah.
1: Yeah.
3: And then getting Soriano, who has a couple years of control, is good. So I think that's why they're setting up for next year and just kind of throwing in the towel for this season. Competitive division, not as competitive as a league, but there's a lot of teams that are kind of just in the mix. And I think they, again, Tucker, like you said, it's just too many moving pieces. It's going to be hard to try and find their way to the postseason. But that's going to wrap up this segment. We're going to be talking now about the Yankees and a couple of trade deadline accusations they made after this break.
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0: 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The number to call in, 718-817-2750. Again, 718-817-2750. As we talk about the New York Yankees coming off arguably the biggest win of the season last night, a 3-2 victory over the Atlanta Braves, down 2-0 in the ninth inning. But Austin Wells, RBI double, Ben Rice, RBI single, and Ryan McMahon walks it off with a sac fly in the 10th inning. Max Fried, the starter, goes 6 1/3 against his former team, not allowing a run. The Yankees 4.5 games back in the division. They play today and tomorrow against the Atlanta Braves to close a 3-game set. Tucker Austin, to my right, has the coverage for WFUV today. Tucker, thoughts on last night's game and thoughts on just this last week from New York baseball?
1: What a weird one last night. I mean, the Yankees have been playing some low-scoring games against interleague opponents recently. A lot of that in Chicago, but you could kind of blame that on the wind at Wrigley blowing in. Even though I thought it was cool that Spencer Jones hit one out against the wind. just pure arms pure power and muscle on that. But yeah, last night Yankees get a win in extras. I can't tell you how big winning the first game of the series is for this year's Yankees team is, because it takes all of the pressure off for the rest of the series. Specifically for a 3-game set, you win that first game, and it allows you to play the rest of the series kind of with house money. You're one game away from winning the series. You're in much less of a position to wind up losing that series, and especially at home. Of course, today's game is going to be pivotal for the series overall, but the Yankees this year have been very streaky within series. So if they came into a series, lost the first game, I could pretty much tell you they're going to lose the series. They win the first game, they got a chance. But I really feel like the way it's gone this season, when the Yankees lose the first game of a set, they wind up losing the set or getting fully swept. So huge that it was a victory out of the jaws of defeat too, because this very well could have been going into today. Yankees might lose the series today, maybe even looking at a sweep at the hands of the Braves. But instead, you go 2-0 all the way to the ninth, right? Yeah, Raisel Iglesias. Yeah, had a fun night in fantasy last night. Really, really fun night. So happy to have Raisel Iglesias in one of my closing spots for him to blow a second straight save. But, you know, I don't care that much. It was, at least it was the Yankees.
0: Yeah.
1: That's
0: it could have been worse. It could have been Boston.
1: Yeah, no, it could have been a team I like really, really hated. But instead, I just might lose in fantasy this week because of Raisel Iglesias.
0: It's okay. It's only 1 week. But Old Timers Day today in the Bronx. Gerrit Cole versus Chris Sale. Battle of two veterans.
1: Another fantasy guy for me, Chris Sale. I've got a lot of Braves, man. This series is bad for me.
2: Oh, my God. Are you excited, Tucker?
1: I'm excited to see my fantasy pitcher throw in person. Mm.
0: Maybe.
1: I'm also excited for Old Timers Day. I got to go last year, and it was a pretty fun experience. Obviously, I'm here now, so I'm not doing as much of the pre-event stuff, because that pretty much started. I think coverage for that started like 40 minutes ago, right when we started.
2: Yeah.
1: But yeah, I mean, it'll be fun to be there for that game, see a couple of guys who haven't been before, some of the guys who come back pretty much every year. I always think it's cool to see Clay and Cody Bellinger hanging out. Father and son in the dugout, and hopefully Mo is healthy. You mentioned before the show
0: activated off the 364 day injury list. Yeah.
1: What did he do last year? He like pulled his hamstring or tore? No, he tore his quad.
0: Yeah, he tore something.
1: I think he tore his quad. I'm pretty sure it was that, but he tore his quad playing like right field.
0: Yeah,
1: Mariano
0: like
1: Rivera.
0: Outfield. Yeah.
1: So yeah,
0: I mean utility guy. I mean they had him listed as utility. Right-handed pitcher and a Hall of Famer, so
1: that tells you all you need to know about the Old Timers game. It's just a whole lot of fun. If you're not in the building today, I would highly suggest flipping it on the TV on Yes Network, because it's just a fun event overall. And who knows, somebody could go yard. Paul O'Neill hit a home run a few years ago and had to make his way around the bases and then call the game later. I remember Nick Swisher hit a home run. Like, oh, this had to be like. probably like 8 years ago now at this point, 7 or 8 years ago, Nick Swisher homered in that game. So yeah, and it's just a lot of fun. I can't say anything better.
0: Yeah, we actually have two pairs of tickets to give away for Yankees game.
1: Hey now.
0: On Tuesday against the Seattle Mariners. The question of the day to get those free tickets, George Lombard, the guy the Yankees just called up from AAA, is the youngest shortstop to start since who? Again, answer that one. The number is 718-817-2750. Chance to win yourself two pairs of Yankees tickets for Tuesday's game against the Seattle Mariners. And let's talk about George Lombard. Got called up just at the beginning of the week against the Cardinals, and in his first game, hit his first hit and home run. And the Yankees so far 2-1 in the Lombard era, but the defense has really been present. A lot of double plays and clutch defense yesterday in the 10th inning.
1: Yeah, his defense has been unbelievable. Like, to be perfectly straight, the jump between him and Volpe, obviously, wildly different there. But even the jump between him and Caballero, I feel like Lombard brings like a whole different dimension of youthful athleticism. You know, like Caballero could move, but he was definitely like an adult playing that position. This is a 21-year-old kid in Lombard who's now playing shortstop, and he's putting on a show. Hasn't made a wrong step yet. He's rolling double plays like he does it in his sleep. Jump throws with his body moving the other direction across the field. It's been unbelievable to watch him play defense. And I said this on Nosebleeds this week. It just rubs off on him. The entire rest of the team, that is. That kind of defense and that kind of suavite, I suppose you could say, it rolls down. And everybody feels that impact. And everybody plays better defense when he's on the field. Same situation happened with Caballero, but I feel like it's another step even. Because you see Ryan McMahon starting to make more of an impact defensively, which he already did, and that was what he's mostly known for. But, you know, his name starts to get said a little bit more, and that left side of the infield is looking really, really solid. Storybook first hit.
0: Yeah.
1: Like, and come on. And he gets the ball back, too. Like, a guy happens to catch it.
0: Zach Hample almost
1: He was right there.
0: He was there.
1: I was about to bring him up. Zach Hample was inches away from ruining this for the rest of baseball fans, but it bounced off of his glove. This guy, who first Yankee game, I think, right? As the story goes, the guy who caught it. I'm pretty sure it was like his first Yankee game.
0: Yeah.
1: So, guy at his first Yankee game literally just bought this hat and uses the hat to catch the ball. And of course, he thinks like no better than to just like give him the ball back. And the Yankees gave him some stuff. You know, they didn't let him walk away empty-handed, but he gave Lombard the ball. Lombard gives the ball to his parents. Everybody is happy.
0: Everybody wins.
1: Except Zach Hample. Oh, man.
2: But do you ever think that, like, in moments like those, like, it actually is, like, you can take a step back from the fact that, like, you may have, you know, failed at your job on the field, and, like, take a step back and just feel the love for, like, baseball and the baseball community?
1: Oh, as the pitcher?
2: Like, just in general.
1: Or as anybody?
2: Yeah.
1: I mean, surely anybody else on the field was probably aware of the situation.
2: Yeah.
1: As a pitcher? Absolutely not.
2: Mm.
1: As a pitcher, your mindset has to be different in that way.
2: Mm.
1: So, like, if a rookie is hitting and he doesn't have a hit yet, you don't want it to be you. Like, desperately do not want it to be you.
2: Yeah, I mean, I guess
1: that
2: makes
1: goes
2: sense.
1: Down. That's, like, in the record books now. Like, this guy's first major league hit was off of this guy in whatever count. And then you become, like, the negative portion of that history.
2: Well, and then that stat becomes, like, forever is
1: yeah,
2: like,
1: I'd like they'll go back and show that if Lombard becomes like the next Derek Jeter, they'll go back and show that first hit and it'll be him pitching in that clip.
2: That's a great point.
1: So like
2: that's a great point.
1: As a pitcher, absolutely not. Maybe like a brief moment of appreciation, but you lock right back in and go like,
2: okay.
1: Now I have to strike the next guy out because I kind of hate myself for giving up that home run on that.
0: Man, I wonder how
1: for
0: the guy
1: hanging a breaking ball.
0: I wonder
1: the
0: how
1: middle.
0: The guy felt that gave up the back to back homers to Tyler Austin. Than Aaron Judge.
1: I know, right? Yeah, exactly. Yeah. That feeling had to be like
0: that must have been
1: awful. Except
0: bad
1: you don't feel nearly as bad now that Judge has become the hitter that he is.
0: And
1: it's
0: Tyler
1: like
0: Austin
1: acceptable.
0: Is just
1: the Tyler Austin one.
0: But
1: a huge fan of Tyler Austin back in the day. Yeah. There's not many guys who also have the last name of Austin.
2: I was going to say,
1: you don't
2: that,
1: see that
2: name
1: that much.
2: Sounds very familiar. Yeah,
1: you don't see that that much. Especially first name what starts with a T and Austin. Like, come on.
2: That's crazy. Wow. No, I literally, for a second, I thought you were talking about Tucker. And no. I was like...
1: That was the coolest experience.
0: I mean, if Tucker Austin was smashing diggers for the New York Yankees, I'd be ecstatic.
1: I would know about it.
2: Would you?
1: I hope so.
2: Oh my god!
1: But yeah, looking at today, I wasn't sure if the Yankees were going to have to face Chris Sale in this series. They refused to announce the pitchers until like late Thursday, yep. And then it turns out Sale is going to match off with Cole today.
0: Should be interesting.
1: Should be a really good pitcher's duel. Cole has had a couple of really solid starts in a row now. Chris Sale has been good all year.
0: Yeah.
1: All year.
0: He's been great these past couple of years for Atlanta.
1: Unbelievable.
0: It's great stuff.
1: I think right now, because of the lack of Ohtani pitching, Sale is, I'm pretty sure he's at the top of the list for National League Cy Young, at least for me. Maybe.
0: Yeah, he's up there. I mean, there's a lot of names to throw around.
1: I don't know how it would work now that Skubal is over National League.
0: No, but he was injured too.
1: Oh, true. Yeah, so he kind of fell off, fell out of the ranking anyway. Yeah, that's why like Cam Schlittler got up there and then like just kind of hovered at the top of the order for the Cy Young, because there was nobody in the American League who was really pitching that.
0: Besides like
1: outstanding.
0: Dylan Cease.
1: And even Dylan Cease wasn't that much to write home about. No. You know, clearly for Cam Schlittler's ERA was sub 2 for the longest.
0: It got
1: time.
0: Up a little bit after his last start. But going back to George Lombard, he's kind of been put on the scene as a savior, kind of getting that young piece to see if he can awaken something within the Yankees. They only made two moves at the deadline. They got Luis Garcia Jr. from the Nationals, a lefty first baseman who crushes righty pitching, and then they acquired Elliot Ramos from the San Francisco Giants, a righty outfielder who crushes lefty pitching. So the Yankees are going to continue to go with this platoon type of play, but it's really interesting for me once Bellinger, Judge, and possibly Stanton return, there's going to be a spacing issue because Stanton cannot play the outfield, and you're going to have Garcia at first base, Goldschmidt in first base when a left-handed pitcher's up, and Ben Rice is your DH. Where does Stanton go in that equation?
1: Yeah, this is the thing that starts to worry me about Giancarlo Stanton, because there's only a few reasons why the Yankees would make a move like this, and one of them, the most obvious one that might be the answer, is that Giancarlo Stanton's not coming back.
0: That's what I thought too, but he's getting
1: at least
0: some
1: not
0: action.
1: This year. Yeah, he's been like hitting, he's been taking live ABs off of Yankee relievers. I think he hit against Clark Schmidt last week at some point. That was the last I saw of it, but I'm getting really, really nervous about this now because they refuse to give an update on Stanton's, status. Meanwhile, like, they are actually kind of giving a little bit on Judge here and there, like, just finally got news on Aaron Judge that said he's been cleared for light activity, which, like, awesome, I guess.
2: Aaron Judge is a trigger word for me. We gotta move on.
1: How are we supposed to move on from Aaron Judge? This guy is a multiple MVP.
2: What was the update? You said it was a light update.
1: Yeah.
0: Judge said he's coming back.
1: Well, he
0: said it in
2: well, obviously.
1: Right now, this week, he's been cleared for light activity.
0: There we go.
2: Okay, great.
0: To start.
2: Okay,
1: so like, he can run around on the field a little bit, don't make contact with anyone, and also don't swing a bat, I guess. That's my understanding of what light activity is, unless he's like hitting off a tee.
2: When I said we can move on from Aaron Judge, I more meant like, is there anything further than that we have to talk about Aaron Judge? I was making a joke.
1: Oh, okay. No. Then honestly, no, because this conversation, it's gone back to this every single time we've talked about it. They're just waiting for Judge to come back. You're waiting for me to say the phrase.
2: The trigger phrase.
1: Carlos Rodon is making a start in AAA this week. That's going to be a huge add to the bullpen.
0: And that's the first time we're going to see Schlittler, Rodon, Fried, and Cole pitch at the same time.
1: All in the same rotation. Everything. If everybody stays healthy.
2: Yeah. Knock on wood.
1: Did Max
2: right
1: Fried
2: now
1: stop biting your nails yourself, or whatever you do? I don't know. He keeps like screwing up his finger.
0: Yeah, I don't know.
1: I think it's like a blister or something. Wasn't it a blister for like 3 weeks?
0: Yeah, blister issue. He's had a couple of those in his Yankee tenure so far throughout the 2 years.
1: No, but their pitching depth, starting rotation, excellent. The bullpen has been holding things down this year, so I wasn't even convinced that they needed to address the bullpen at the deadline.
0: I think maybe one arm wouldn't
1: hurt. It would have been nice considering the only two moves were Luis Garcia Jr. and Elliot Ramos, but I think just offloading Doval and getting him out of the bullpen as an option was good enough.
0: That was good.
1: It was good enough.
0: Yeah, I forgot they made that move.
1: Because then you don't like have to go to him if everybody else is gone. You know, it'll be somebody else.
0: Yeah.
1: And at the rate he was going, anybody else would be better than Camilo Duvall.
0: I remember being so excited about that move a year ago, and then...
1: Oh, yeah. No. Believe me, people had the receipts online. They went back and they found the John Boy clips.
0: Yeah, the John Boy media
1: talking Yanks
0: was
1: like, we got Camilo Duvall! And then they go to now, and it's like Duvall gets traded in the news, and they hit an even
0: same reaction.
1: Harder Sally.
2: I remember a feeling about that with the Mets.
0: With who?
2: Like Freddy Peralta.
1: yeah.
2: I mean, we could talk about, we're going to get to the Mets.
1: Well,
2: but,
1: yeah.
0: But one more thing about the Yankees, not acquiring a catcher, but Austin Wallace has been significantly better, at least a little bit, throughout these past couple weeks. RBI
1: you
0: double in the ninth. That
1: pretty
0: started
1: huge
0: a rally.
1: Hit in the ninth.
0: But the Yankees also did sign Mitch Garver to a minor league deal, a guy with major league experience, has played in the postseason, coming over from Seattle after he was released. So possibly
1: they
0: could
1: actually
0: see him
1: got
0: in the majors.
1: Him. Okay.
0: Yeah.
1: I saw when he got released, but I actually hadn't
0: they
1: seen
0: got
1: the news
0: him,
1: that the Yankees scooped
0: last
1: him until
0: night,
1: just
0: I
1: now.
0: Think it was. Last
1: yeah,
0: night,
1: it, like 12 hours ago on MLB.com.
0: So he might come in and replace
1: That's
0: Ollie
1: awesome.
0: Sanchez off the
1: wow,
0: bat.
1: Wow, I'm so happy about that. When I saw Garver was loose, that was like the first thing I thought to myself where I was like, it's free.
0: Yeah.
1: It's actually open. They didn't trade for a
0: hands.
1: Catcher, but it's right there.
0: Yeah.
1: So, yeah, they go get Mitch Garver. Thank God. Thank God they found a way to address the catcher position. Because, yes, Austin Wells hit a double last night. That was the first thing I think I've seen him do in 2 weeks.
0: He hit a homer the day of the trade deadline, too. I'm like,
1: I know.
0: Okay, there's our catcher. He's back.
1: Yeah, so it was like, oh, okay, no, now he's fine. But, like, no. Like, I have been railing against Austin Wells all year. His offense is not reliable.
0: If we can get just the same product that he's been producing this past week throughout the rest of the season, I'd be fine.
1: Assuming the Yankees lose the division but make the wild card, because I don't see the Rays like kind of falling off the way that they're playing, game one of the wild card series, it has to not be Austin Wells catching. Maybe you think about like a platoon situation where you bring him in against a righty late in the game, but it cannot be him in the lineup to start game one of a wild card series.
0: Well, think about this, too.
1: And I think Garver will probably slot right in.
0: We're going against Boston. They have a lot of lefty pitchers. That could work out nicely. That we put in Garver in game one and get that righty lineup going. So Ramos would probably in. Garcia Jr. wouldn't be in, but would probably see
1: it will
0: him
1: help with Ramos
0: at some point at that season. He actually had a great catch last night that kept the Braves scoreless in the 10th inning. It was a basket catch as he's
1: running
0: back. Yeah,
1: that's another thing I feel like people kind of underrate when it comes to Ramos. Like, he is an incredibly serviceable outfielder. And like coming off of Jason Dominguez, who I don't really think learned how to play outfield when he was in the minor leagues. It's a much improved outfield situation, even with injuries. So I like Ramos. I actually understand a little bit more than Garcia. Garcia, I don't really know what the plan was there.
0: It's
1: kind of the same thing
0: weird.
1: We were talking about
0: but
1: with Stanton,
0: the
1: logjam.
0: Garcia and Goldschmidt idea, just having one versus righties, one versus lefties, have Ben Rice as your DH. Instead of first
1: and
0: base.
1: Just hope Stanton doesn't get healthy.
0: I feel like that's a move to like say like, you know, we don't know about Stanton and if he possibly gets re-injured again, because at this point it's just like he's made of glass.
1: Yeah. And then so Judge, like say if Judge comes back, when do you think he comes back? After no, before Bellinger, right? Surely
0: Bellinger's
1: before
0: like
1: Bellinger. Mid-September. Bellinger's probably mid September.
0: Yeah.
1: So
0: I think
1: probably
0: maybe the
1: Judge
0: same,
1: back first.
0: Same time, honestly.
1: What are they looking at in the outfield then? Judge in right,
0: yeah.
1: Grisham center, and then
0: Belly in left.
1: Well, before Belly gets back, it'd be Ramos.
0: Yes,
1: but that's fine.
0: Yeah,
1: I don't hate that at all. That's Although been, Grisham just
0: he's
1: kind
0: he
1: of been
0: he has been great.
1: He's been playing with like one eye closed for the last 2 weeks. I don't really know what his deal is.
0: I just think he can't be at the top of the lineup. I think you just got to slide him down. I think he's better when he is at the bottom of the lineup, or like towards the bottom of the lineup, but even then he hasn't been
1: just
0: great.
1: He's better as like an unsung hero.
0: Yeah.
1: Like occasionally does something really, really good, but also does the basics. Like it just takes care of the little things. Like last night, I think there was a play in a short left field where a ball wound up dropping. That was more than likely his ball.
0: Yeah.
1: It's like little things like that, like little weird outfield plays. I don't know what it is. Maybe just like the general fatigue of a full season. And I think about the guy like Trent Grisham, who is not supposed to be the everyday center fielder, but he kind of has been this whole time.
0: And he kind of has to be now with Bellinger gone because that's the only other guy, right? Only
1: well, I mean, since Judge's injury, Grisham has Jones been slid in pretty much every day. Jones can play center field, and he looks all right. He has a strong arm. I just don't trust the accuracy yet.
0: Yeah.
1: I don't trust it. So it's like, I would put it like a yellow, like if they do like the green, yellow, red arms, I would say Spencer Jones is like a red speed, yellow accuracy. Yeah.
0: But I got to say, the Yankees did make a tough decision, and I'm happy that they made it, sending both Volpe and Dominguez down. They both homered, actually, in their first game back in the minor leagues yesterday. But I don't
1: Anthony Volpe has one home run in the major leagues this year. They send him down in his first game, he hits a home run.
0: First bat, it was a two-run home run. I don't think they have any spot in this team when fully healthy. Dominguez, definitely. I think there's too many outfielders. I think the only way you get Volpe up is as a possible platoon second baseman. You cannot take Lombard out of short unless he falls off, but they may.
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1: It's WFUV New York. Wherever you are, we'll be there with you.

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Acid green, aquamarine. The girls are dancing in the sand. And I throw my cellular device in.

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When I'm

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What's a lifetime of achievement? 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

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Did I paint your bluest skies the darkest gray? 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